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0: So I top eight probably.
1: Okay.
0: Top eight.
1: Yeah, probably eight or nine. I think that's fair.
0: Yeah. Somewhere in there.
1: Okay.
0: I had,
1: and he was the number one overall pick.
0: That's probably where I would end up having him being.
1: And he was the number one overall pick. And so is Caleb Williams. So it's the first time Ben Johnson's not calling plays for a number one overall pick.
0: Okay. All right. Well, it's going to be the first time that Ben Johnson walks out with Case Keenum under center and wins a football game, too. Bank on it.
1: So, all right. So even if he doesn't turn the football over, you're only expecting him to throw for 155 yards. So you're either expecting one of two things here, Combs. You think with Vic Fangio, great defensive play caller, great defensive coordinator, knows that Case Keenum is not even in the same stratosphere as Caleb Williams or most starting quarterbacks in the NFL. And you're predicting he only throws for 155. So Vic Fangio is probably going to put 8-9 guys in the box at times to stop the run game. You think that the Bears are just going to run them over regardless? Or you're telling me you think the Bears defense, which has been lackluster so far to start the season, I know they only gave up 9 points to the Vikings. I think you would also agree that the reason the Bears only scored 3 in that game is because the weather was terrible. You're telling me the Bears defense is going to have a big game and they're going to create turnovers, or that Jalen Hurts is going to stink? Which of those two scenarios plays out? Because you already said Case Keenum ain't going to throw for a lot.
0: No, I think the Bears are going to be able to run the ball effectively. I think that the Bears are going to be able to control the clock. They're going to be able to keep Philly off of the field, and they're going to do all of the things that they need to do to win this football game. I think if you play controlled football, if you don't turn the ball over, if you don't give Philly second chances, you're going to win this football game. And I think that that's what the Bears are going to do. I mean, I don't know how many times you want to say it. I think the Bears are winning this football game. I don't think the Cubs are going to win another game the rest of the frickin' season, because we got guys who can't hit with runners in scoring position, and we've got guys giving up home runs to Kyle frickin' Stowers.
1: Yikes. 2-0 Marlins?
0: Yes, 2-0 Marlins. Hmm.
1: Well, the good news is I got the Phillies game on now, and the Brewers are winning 4-1, so you're not going to lose any ground there.
0: Great. Cool.
1: And then you just need Yamamoto and his final start of the regular season to shove, and you need the Padres to lose, and it's as if this night never happened.
0: Yeah. Yeah, and you still haven't clinched a playoff spot with 2 games against the frickin' Miami Marlins.
1: You loved the Marlins a couple weeks ago.
0: Un-freaking real. They're a scrappy team, man. They're a scrappy team. They shouldn't be as good as the Chicago Cubs. I mean, you should not allow this team to come into Wrigley and beat you 2 nights in a row when you have a playoff spot on the line.
1: The Marlins and the Cubs, the discrepancy between their wins is closer than the discrepancy between the Cubs and the Brewers' wins. So you could say the Marlins are closer to the Cubs and the Cubs are closer to the Brewers.
0: And you let Ryan Gusto come in and shove. Just absolutely
1: shove. I did warn you.
0: For 5 innings.
1: I got to assume the wind is blowing in again big time.
0: Yes. Didn't stop Kyle Stowers from hitting a home run.
1: Tough.
0: Unreal.
1: That's tough.
0: Team anger.
1: Okay. Well, just don't get your hopes up on Monday night when Case Keenum is under center and he probably turns it over twice and, you know, the Eagles run for 175 yards and get some payback.
0: Let's see how your MVP plays tomorrow night.
1: Who? Penix?
0: See you with that.
1: Are you done? Jordan Love. I got both my MVPs, Penix and Jordan Love. Tomorrow night's going to be a good night for me. I'm hoping for a 35-31 game.
0: you're hedging it yourself already, huh?
1: I'm not hedging anything.
0: Well, either way, I win. I said that Jordan Love was going to be an MVP. Oh, I said Michael Penix was going to come out and he was going to be the savior for the Falcons. Either way, well, I'm good.
1: The game could be 7-3 and both quarterbacks could be terrible, and then I could be doubly wrong.

0: That would be my dream. That would be my dream scenario tomorrow night.
1: That would be your dream. Yeah. What if the Packers win? Packers win, but both quarterbacks play terribly. That's your dream scenario? A Packers win?
0: No. I'll take the Falcons winning 7-3. I never want the Packers to win ever, ever. I want them to be 0 for the rest of their franchise. Just throwing it out there. All right, let's move on to the next hot or cold. The next month and a half is the best month and a half of the sports calendar. Hot or cold?
1: I'm going to go cold. I'm going to go cold, and I'll just rattle it off here. So the next month and a half, we've got college football, NFL in full swing. You've got the postseason for Major League Baseball, including the World Series. We've got the starts of the season for the NHL and the NBA. So you got five sports going. We will have the sports equinox coming up. There will be a day probably in the next 2 weeks. No, it would have to be during the World Series because the NBA doesn't start till October 20th. So in about 30 days from now, there probably will be a day where there's hockey, basketball, baseball, and football on all at once. And it is awesome. Don't get me wrong. But I still think that January is the best time. Yeah. January or the end of March. January, because the football playoffs, I think, are unrivaled. Also, you've got the college football playoff. You've got NBA and NHL, yeah, like middle towards getting towards the back half of the regular season. But then you've also, and there's no baseball. But I still think the NFL playoffs reign supreme. And then the end of March, we've got baseball opening day. We've got March Madness. You've got football. No, there's really nothing with the football. That's the big part that stinks. And you've got, or I would say April, where you've got the end of March Madness. You've got the first week of the week or two of the season for baseball. You've got the NBA playoffs and hockey playoffs about to begin. Yeah, I don't know, Combs. Maybe the more I think about it, maybe you're right. Maybe it is this next month and a half. That was a terrible answer by me. I always think, I don't know. I always
2: got hurt.
1: Who just got hurt?
0: Kevin Gausman.
1: Why is he?
0: Had a play where nobody was covering third, and Bush throws the ball to third, and Gausman tries to dive. When he does dive, and he tags the runner out, and he hurts himself on the dive. And now he's leaving the game.
1: Oh, man. And what was Kevin Gausman lining up to be in that rotation for the playoffs?
0: It's still to be determined. For me, you don't go out and trade for him unless he's your number one. I think he's been good enough to be the game one starter. That could still be Matthew Boyd, because Matthew Boyd's been really good here the last couple of outings as well. But he's either your one or your two. Man, I hope they're just being precautionary with him here in the sixth inning, and taking him out, because oh my god. Anyway, yes, that was a stupid answer by you, and yes. This is the best month and a half on the sports calendar. I mean, you've got football, NFL football, you've got college football all weekend long. You got the heat of the Major League Baseball pennant chase right now, where every single night we've got four or five games with huge playoff implications. And then after that, starting next week, you've got the playoffs.
1: Playoffs?
0: Yeah, playoffs. You got to play a Major League Baseball playoff starting with you, and you still got football on Thursday, you still got football on Saturday, football on Sunday. It's the best time of the sports calendar over the next month and a half. Plus, you got basketball and hockey ramping up, which I can't wait for hockey. Like, it's to me, this is the best month and a half of the sports calendar, bar none. Look, I think that the NFL playoffs are fantastic. I love it. I love watching the Super Bowl. But there's nothing else going on in January. It's a bunch of basketball games, you know, where nobody's playing because nobody cares about the regular season in the NBA. You've got college basketball, but I don't care about freaking Pitt versus North Carolina State in January. And there's nothing else going on. And then in February, stuff starts to sort of ramp up. I mean, you start to get excited about spring training, but there might not be any spring training this year. And then what? I mean, you're talking about what?
1: Yeah, Daytona?
0: I'd
1: like to change my answer. I think you're right. I think it's this next month and a half, because it has to be a time where there's both NFL and college football. And so it's either the NFL playoffs and the college football playoff, which is January. But at that time, like NBA and NHL, and I'm a diehard NBA fan, you know, like those are kind of like the worst parts of the season in January, like leading up those few weeks leading up to the trade deadline and the All-Star break. I feel like that's when teams really don't give that much of a crap. And there's no baseball. So, yeah. And you have college basketball beginning in this next month and a half. So, yeah, I'd say when you have both the NFL, college football, you have baseball playoffs and the start of the NHL, NBA season and college basketball season. All right, Combs, you've convinced me. I will forever have that take now that mid-September to the end of October, best month and a half of the sports calendar. You got me. You convinced me on one thing, finally. Congratulations.
0: I can't even enjoy it because I'm worried about Kevin Costner.
1: Yeah, you're depressed right now. Let's take a quick break. When we come back, maybe we get to some more hot or cold, or Combs can just weep in the corner. Sean Payton has some damn nerve. I'll tell you why when we come back. 310-840-4910. That's producer Brandon Combs. I'm Pat Boyle. 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
2: 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Is it Buffalo, San Fran, or KC? How about the champs in Seattle? 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Just how the scriptwriters drew it up? 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

0: phone number to join the show, 310-840-4910. You can also hit me up on Twitter, at PatBoyle44. Let's get you a scoreboard update here on some big games across the major leagues and their playoff implications. It went final in Philadelphia. The Brewers beat the Phillies 4-1 behind an excellent pitching performance from Logan Henderson. 5 innings, 1 run, 3 strikeouts. And Milwaukee got a home run from Bryce Turang, a home run from Christian Yelich, and a 2-run single from William Contreras. The Brewers now 99-59. They've already broken the franchise record for wins in a season. One more win for 100. Pat Murphy better be the three-peat manager of the year. My God, is he the best manager on the planet. And the Brewers take one more giant step closer to getting home field advantage throughout the entire postseason. Meanwhile, for the Phillies, they came into the night tied for all 3 wild card spots with the Cubs and the Padres. They were all 87-70. So the Phillies' loss at the moment has them in that third and final wild card spot. And the Arizona Diamondbacks, 3.5 games back. They are the only other team hanging by a thread in those wild card standings. The Diamondbacks lead the Rockies 4-1. So if they win, they'll move 3 games back of Philadelphia. But again, there's only 4 games left to play in the season after tonight. So they will need to win out, and they'll need the Phillies or the Padres or the Cubs to lose out. Speaking of which, Cubbies still trailing the Marlins 2-0, but this is a massive point in the game. In Wrigleyville, bases loaded, 1 out. And make that 2 outs. Bases loaded, 2 outs in the bottom of the 6th, and Dansby Swanson will come to the plate for the Cubbies, who have not been able to solve the Marlins pitching staff, which has now been turned over to the bullpen. So if the Cubs lose, that's a big win for the Phillies, and it'll be a big win for the Padres, and of course it'll be a big win for the Diamondbacks. Padres play the Dodgers in 40 minutes from now. Yoshi Yamamoto on the mound for the Dodgers, and Shohei Ohtani back from the injured list. He'll be batting 2nd and DHing tonight for the Dodgers. Meanwhile, it'll be the lefty Robbie Ray on the mound for San Diego. And the Dodgers, again, if they want any hope of getting the number one seed and home field advantage throughout the playoffs, they need to win that game and hope that the Brewers start losing some games. Astros and the Mariners coming up at the top of the hour with the AL West still firmly in the balance. The Astros tied with the Rangers, identical, 78-79, mediocre records, tied atop the AL West, and the Rangers are tied with the Mets right now, 2-2. They were down 2-0, but they got a Jake Berger ribby single and then an RBI fielder's choice from Evan Carter. So Rangers tied with the Mets, 2-2. And then in the AL Central, the Red Sox lead the Guardians 1-0 at Fenway in the bottom of the 8th. Boston, there is a scenario where they get the 6th seed and they drop to the final spot in the wild card. Highly unlikely. I think they only need to win one more game, and they would do that if they win tonight. But we know the AL Central is going to come down to likely the final day of the season. The Cleveland Guardians entered the day 1 game ahead of the White Sox, so the White Sox hoping for their Red Sox counterparts, their different colored sock counterparts, to get that win. But the White Sox in a battle themselves, tied with the Royals 4-4 in the bottom of the 6th. Meanwhile, Dansby Swanson, I think, just let go of his bat as he blooped a little soft liner into left field, and the Cubs have tied the game. Dansby Swanson with one of the hits of the season. Oh, boy. So we're tied in Wrigleyville, 2-2. In the bottom of the 6th, and in that game, we're on history watch. Pete Crow Armstrong gunning to join the 40-40 club and be just the 7th player in Major League history to do so. He needs one more stolen base. He didn't let go of the bat. It was a broken bat for Swanson. Wow. Broken bat, soft line drive single. Ties the game at 2 apiece. So baseball is lit right now. Baseball slaps. Pete Crow Armstrong, by the way, on deck. All righty. So there's your update on all things baseball. We will keep you posted. Combs has no idea what's going on. He thought PCA was up now. He's not. Doesn't even know his own team. So we'll keep you posted on all the baseball scores. But in the meantime, you know, I saw this yesterday. and we didn't get enough time to talk about it, but it's going to become a massive story once these teams get ready to play each other in week six when the Seahawks play the Broncos. And that's a Thursday night game in Denver. But Mike McDonald, Super Bowl champion head coach for the Seattle Seahawks, did a recent interview with Graham Bensinger and recounted a story from the beginning of the 2024 season where Sean Payton accused Mike McDonald and the Seahawks of cheating. Yes, accused them of cheating. Essentially, here's the skinny. The Seahawks beat the Broncos in the first game of the 2024 season. They held the Broncos to 231 total yards. And that was Bo Nix's NFL debut. And I guess that Sean Payton, maybe a couple weeks after that win, or you know, after that game, after that win for the Seahawks, Sean Payton learned that the Seahawks had some of their plays. Now, how did they have their plays? Mike McDonald told Graham Bensinger, quote, fans will post plays from training camp on Twitter. So it's like public knowledge. We took like 100 plays from their training camp. We were scouting them. Sean Payton caught wind of that. And according to Mike McDonald, he called Seahawks GM John Schneider and quote, unquote, lost it. Mike McDonald said, quote, this is the middle of the season. We won the game back in week one. We were in the fight our first year. There was a lot of bleep going on. So he called John and basically threatened to come out publicly and do a whole Patriots Spygate type of thing. Mike McDonald clarified. He said, quote, I'm sitting there like, oh, my God, we didn't cheat. They thought it was a Michigan thing where we had a plant and the whole thing. So we had a counter with him and say, if you come out with this, we're going to sue you because it's not true. Sean Payton basically do like a Patriots Spygate or like, the, you know, the Michigan Connor Stallions plant, like they were stealing plays. And Mike McDonald was like, no, we literally just went on Twitter and saw Broncos fans posting videos from their training camp. And we kind of snuffed out some of their plays. Honestly, kind of genius. And it's because of that reason now, like the Broncos don't allow their training camp practices to be filmed. The Seahawks, many teams don't allow their training camp practices in July when teams will often go to a different, you know, the Steelers go to Latrobe. It was at St. John Fisher University, where the Bills will go to, you know, these remote sites and whatnot. Basically, every team does it. And fans can attend training camp practices. But most NFL teams now don't let you film training camp because of stuff like this. But according to Mike McDonald, that's all they did. They just took videos that fans posted off of Twitter. And it's not like, you know, again, it, like a lot of these videos are clear as day. I didn't go out and search them out, but like I've seen, you know, a couple of years ago when people would post videos from Jets training camp or Giants training camp. And even then, beat reporters will still post a lot of videos of stuff that happens in practice. But there's a media session part of practice where you can film it. A lot of practice you're not allowed to film for almost, I think, every NFL team. I mean, every NFL team should have those rules. But a couple of years ago, Mike McDonald and the Seahawks were just like scouring Twitter and they're like, hey, that looks like we should be prepared for that play. We should be prepared for this play. Said over 100 plays just with people, from fans posting stuff on Twitter. And Sean Payton lost his mind and basically threatened to sue the Seahawks or to go public with it like they were, you know, going to uncover some bombshell cheating scandal. Mike McDonald said, quote, but it was like the Cold War. He's like, I'm going to hit the button. Well, we're going to hit the button. None of us hit the button. I mean, Sean Payton has got some freaking nerve, man. He's got some set on him accusing anybody of wrongdoing, especially cheating in the NFL. The guy that is guilty of one of the most infamous scandals in NFL history, Bounty Gate, where he's paying players. They made a slush fund to pay their defensive players money, bounties, for literally intentionally hurting players and trying to take them out. Sean Payton got suspended for an entire season because of Bounty Gate. He was the first head coach to ever be suspended in NFL history, and he got suspended for the entire year without pay. He was disgraced, and he is a disgrace still because of that. not that his entire career is a disgrace, but that is a disgrace on his career. And Sean Payton had the nerve to try to go public with the Seahawks cheating and accusing them of some Spygate thing or some Michigan Connor Stallions plant thing. I mean, what a loser move from Sean Payton. You wonder why, if you ever hear some people talk about Sean Payton, me included, I ain't going to run from it, and they talk about him in a negative light, or they, you know, they never let you forget about Bountygate. Or they never, you know, I always, Sean Payton's arrogant, man. He's an arrogant, arrogant coach and an arrogant person that was guilty of trying to cover up one of the worst things that the sport has ever seen. Paying players to intentionally hurt other players. And he had the gall to try to accuse Mike McDonald and the Seahawks of cheating when literally all they did was go on Twitter. Don't put all your plays out there for the fans to see, because you're putting them out there for other teams to see. And again, most teams now don't allow you to film most parts of training camp, but that's pretty funny. That's pretty funny. And I don't know if Mike McDonald knew that that was going to go as public as it has. I mean, he did an interview with Graham Bensinger. I got to imagine if anybody sits you down for a podcast interview or whatever it may be, you got to know that anything you say in today's age could be disseminated and distributed to millions of people. So again, week 6, Thursday Night Football, Seahawks, Broncos is going to be real interesting. But I just laugh at Sean Payton. Like, he was like Mike McDonald's quote that it was basically like a Cold War. And Sean Payton was like threatening the entire year. I'm going to hit the button. I'm going to tell everybody. And Mike McDonald was like, go ahead, dude, do it. We're going to sue you. And Sean Payton backed down and never did it. 310-840-4910. All right, when we come back, it is truly now or never for the Penix God. But ahead of Thursday Night Football tomorrow at Lambeau, I'm expecting the season debut of Michael Penix to be a memorable one. And I'll tell you why when we come back. 310-840-4910. I'm Pat Boyle. This is BetMGM Tonight on Westwood One Sports.
1: Chargers, Texans, Bucks, and Colts are among playoff hopefuls with the dreaded 0-2 start. Can any of those teams turn it around and beat the odds to make the postseason? Westwood One Sports.
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1: Come on now. ATL, where are you at? Dirty Birds fans, where are you at? It's a big night tomorrow. Season feels like it is firmly on the line when the Atlanta Falcons go to Lambeau Field to take on Jordan Love and the Green Bay Packers, who have been far from convincing in the first 2 weeks of the season. But ATL, it is time for the Penix God. It is time for Michael Penix to make his season debut. After tearing his ACL last November, Penix is back tomorrow night. And as somebody that's been holding on to whatever last little bit of Michael Penix stock is out there, I feel incredibly excited about this kid tomorrow and the prospects of this season turning around. It has been an absolute nightmare for the Atlanta Falcons through the first 2 weeks of the season. They brought in Tua as an insurance policy in case Michael Penix wasn't ready to go to start the season, and he wasn't. Well, the only problem is Tua wasn't ready to go either. He was dealing with a stiff back in training camp, and then a couple of days before the week one opener against the Steelers, looked like he threw out his back on a routine throw in practice. They called it a strained oblique. And so the Falcons, just a month after signing Cooper Rush, were forced to start him with undrafted free agent Jack Strand, the only other quarterback on the roster. And Cooper Rush could not have been worse in the first two games. They lose by 7 against the Steelers, even though, I mean, that was more so about Pittsburgh just not being able to put them away than anything else. And then they get obliterated on Sunday at home against the Panthers, 34-3. It was one of the worst displays of football I've ever seen in my life. And so I know there's a lot of Falcons fans that were just clinging to anything they could use for hope, for fuel for the rest of this season. But the Penix God, he's got the cape on. He's ready to deliver. And I'm going to double down on it here. I know they've looked terrible through the first 2 weeks. We know how much quarterback play can change everything. I still think the Falcons win the NFC South because I think Michael Penix is about to have a baller-ass season. A baller-ass season is on the cards for Michael Penix. I have been behind the Penix God since his time at Washington, since his time at Indiana. But really, when he put the Washington Huskies on the map and took them all the way to the national title game, I said, this kid's special. This kid's got every throw. This kid's got the arm strength. He might not have the mobility at the NFL level, and he has since torn another ACL. But his pocket presence, his maneuverability in the pocket, the arm strength, the poise, the clutch. And you saw a glimpse of it last year. Don't try to pretend like you didn't. Don't call me up and tell, oh, Michael Penix has never been good. Michael Penix has never done anything. Poppycock. That's BS. That's a straight up lie. Because Michael Penix helped lead the Falcons to a resounding, dominant, double-digit victory last year against Josh Allen and the Buffalo Bills. Michael Penix played pretty damn well against the New England Patriots, who went on to go to the Super Bowl last year. They lost by a point, and Penix thoroughly outplayed Drake May. Had a quarterback rating of over 100 in that game, or passer rating, excuse me, and threw for 3 touchdowns and no interceptions and no turnovers. Michael Penix, whose season was cut short because of the torn ACL, he's back, and the Falcons are going to be back. Now, I don't know if they win this game because their defense has some issues and they're missing pass rushers. And Deshaun Hand has since gone on IR, and Samson Ebukam has already ruled out, and Jalen Walker is out for the year, and James Pierce is suspended. Billy Bowman looks like he might make his season debut tomorrow night, but A.J. Terrell, their best corner, is on injured reserve. Like, they've got issues. This Falcons team has issues. But the offensive talent, the firepower, with the best running back or the second best running back in football, and B. John Robinson, and Drake London, and Kyle Pitts, and a decent, very decent offensive line. Penix is going to keep the Falcons close in this game tomorrow. They're going to be able to put up points against a shoddy Packers defense. And I can't wait to see what the rest of the year holds for Michael Penix and the Falcons. But it is now or never. It is now or never. And I say now or never, like it's this year or he's done. Because if he doesn't perform, I mean, the Falcons are 0-2. Now, they have a somewhat soft schedule, but if I'm dead wrong about Penix and the Falcons go 3-14, 4-13, you know, again, they do play the Saints. They're in the NFC South, so they get to play the Saints twice. They play the Buccaneers twice. They play the Panthers again later this year. They play the Browns. They play the Vikings, the Commanders. They play Tampa. There are some very winnable games. But if things go sideways, the Falcons will be drafting another quarterback at the end of this season, without a shadow of a doubt. Kevin Stefanski is in year one. They will be getting a new quarterback. So it is now or never for Michael Penix. But he did say, quote, being healthy is what I was targeting. I was never no week-to-week thing. It was being healthy. Whenever I felt like I can go out there, get out all of that soreness and get stronger each and every day, that's what it was always about. Once I felt healthy, it felt like I was ready to go. I'm never going to sit out if I'm healthy. I knew I wasn't where I needed to be the first 2 weeks, and now I feel like I'm where I want to be, so that's why you'll see me up this week. And the Falcons are going to be up tomorrow. I don't know if they win the game, but they'll score enough points with Penix at quarterback to keep it close against the Packers. 310-840-4910. Back with more. I'm Pat Boyle. 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
1: 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Open phone lines here for the final hour. Anything you want to talk about, we have touched on a ton. We'll also continue to get you updated on the biggest baseball games of the night with just 5 days left to go in the regular season. Playoffs start on Tuesday in the wild card series. Playoff spots up for grabs, including that National League wild card, the AL West, and in the AL Central. So we will continue to keep you posted on some big baseball games here tonight. But anything else you want to discuss, anything heading into week three in the NFL, anything heading into week four in college football, 310-840-4910. You could call, you could text, 310-840-4910. You can also hit me up on Twitter, at PatBoyle44. Okay. One of the big games I'm looking forward to is Monday night. We've talked about it a little bit already, but Eagles-Bears Monday night football at Soldier Field in Chicago. The Eagles are 2-0. The Bears are 1-1 coming off that loss on Sunday at home to the Vikings where they only scored 3 points. And Caleb Williams injured his hamstring towards the end of the game. Tyson Bagent came in. Bears had a chance to win the game. They couldn't. They also had a field goal blocked in that game. At worst, probably should have sent it to overtime. If they don't get a chip shot field goal blocked, they would have had another chip shot field goal to try to send the game to OT. Caleb Williams, I still don't believe he's been officially ruled out, but I mean, it is basically 99.9% chance he's not playing. He is doubtful. It is the official injury designation. Caleb Williams is doubtful to play. But anybody with a brain knows it is either going to be Tyson Bagent, their backup, or Case Keenum. Now, here's the thing. We found out it was stunning news on Monday, not only the Caleb Williams injury, which turned out to be a lot better than it initially looked. Wish I could say the same about Jackson Dart and the Giants. But then the stunning news was that Tyson Bagent entered concussion protocol. He wasn't at the Bears facility today. He was placed in concussion protocol Tuesday. So that makes it pretty unlikely that he's going to be available for Monday's game. I mean, even if, I guess if Tyson Bagent were to somehow clear concussion protocol tomorrow or Friday, but there's like a minimum amount of days you have to be in concussion protocol and you have to pass. So it's looking like, for all intents and purposes, that it's going to be the 38-year-old Case Keenum, who did work with the first-team offense at practice today for the Bears. Case Keenum has not played in an NFL regular season game since 2023. That's right. It's been 3 years since Case Keenum appeared in an NFL game, and that was only for two games, or one and a half, really, that season with the Houston Texans. That was the rookie season for C.J. Stroud, during which I think he got hurt for that one game. That was it? Yeah. It was like one and a half games he got hurt for, so Case Keenum played week 15 and week 16. Before that, you got to go back to 2022 when he played a couple of games with the Buffalo Bills in mop-up duty. Keyword, played. Case Keenum has not been a regular player in the NFL since 2021 when he started a handful of games for the Cleveland Browns. And really, he hasn't gotten a legitimate crack since 2019 with the Washington, whatever the hell they were called at that point. I think they were still the Redskins. So, Case Keenum is most likely going to be the Bears' starting quarterback on Monday night. And is it just for one game? I think Bears fans hope that it is. Worst case scenario, it would be Tyson Bagent the week after that, and then maybe Caleb Williams will be back for week five. And I'm just double-checking the Bears' schedule here to see if they have any extended or mini-buys or anything like that. They don't. They would have a mini-buy from week seven to week eight. At that point, I would definitely hope that, considering it was a 2 to 4 week diagnosis from Ian Rappaport, that Caleb Williams would be back well before week eight. But week five at the Packers, October 11th, that seems like a pretty ideal date right now for a lot of Bears fans. So until then, Ben Johnson on Monday night, and most likely the week after that, is going to be calling plays for the first time in his career for a quarterback that was not the number one overall pick. And that's facts. That's not me just saying that. In his few seasons as the Lions offensive coordinator, Jared Goff played every game. And since last year, taking over as the Bears head coach, Caleb Williams played every game. Jared Goff, former number one overall pick. Caleb Williams, former number one overall pick. And obviously both of those guys' careers had some peaks and valleys. Jared Goff gets to a Super Bowl and gets basically shut out by Bill Belichick and the Patriots. The Lions tell him, hey, we don't think we're going to win a Super Bowl with you. They trade for Matthew Stafford. The Rams do, and they win. But Jared Goff has been, up until last year, he had been just as good, if not better, than Matthew Stafford, statistically wise. And Jared Goff, I think Jared Goff is the ninth best quarterback in the NFL. He's had four straight seasons with 4,400 passing yards or more, and the guy averages like 32 touchdown passes a season. Yes, he's got great talent around him, but it's still, the point stands. He's an awesome, great quarterback. Top 10. Caleb Williams' rookie season was basically nothing short of a disaster. He didn't play well, but they had Matt Eberflus as his head coach. Matt Eberflus, as everybody likes to call him. And an offensive coordinator that reportedly didn't watch film with him enough. And so as soon as Ben Johnson got here last year, everything changed and everything clicked. But Caleb Williams was the number one pick coming out of USC for a reason. So right after week one, when the Bears score 59 points, you have a lot of people saying, oh, wow, Ben Johnson, he's a prophet. He's right. They're going to have the greatest offense in NFL history. That's what he said. And surely that's what it will be. The Bears come back for that stunning win against the Packers in the playoffs last year. They had their chances to beat the LA Rams and go to the NFC title game, but they didn't. But what a year one it was for Ben Johnson. And surely year two, they're just going to continue to ascend, and they're a Super Bowl contender. Well, our friends at BetMGM thought otherwise. They had them as the third best team in the NFC North, a lot of that being because of the defense. The offense, I think, will be good and will continue to be good when Caleb Williams plays quarterback, but historically good? Top five in football all year long? No matter how mediocre the defense might be, the Bears will get to the NFC title game. The Bears will win the NFC North. I've had my doubts. I think they missed the playoffs, partly because I don't think the offense will be elite or historically good enough to overcome what I think is going to be a middle of the pack, if not bottom half defense. And I think a lot of people are very quick to pin all of the Lions' successes the last couple of years on Ben Johnson when last year, Dan Campbell fires or essentially strips the play calling from his offensive coordinator. I always forget his name, John Morton. Yeah, John Morton. Very forgettable. One of the most forgettable play callers probably in NFL history. I had to check what he's doing now. He's the offensive pass scheme coordinator for the Broncos. Dan Campbell took the play calling duties away from John Morton middle of the season last year, and Dan Campbell was like, yeah, screw it. I'm going to call the plays. I'll do it. I'm the head coach. I'll call the plays. And the Lions offense was top five. Number five in yards per game, number five in points per game, which they've been for like 5 years in a row now. It's the Lions defense that has been costing them, that cost them a playoff spot last year, and that is costing them a pretty rough start to the season this year, despite the fact that they're 1-1. I mean, they could not stop Josh Allen and the Bills. I have a couple of my friends say, wow, the Lions miss Ben Johnson. No, they don't. No, they miss Aaron Glenn. And so how much success for that?

in Ben Johnson's career as an NFL play caller that he will not have a former number one overall pick under center. It is the first time you can make the argument in his career as an NFL play caller that Ben Johnson is facing true adversity, that he has the chips stacked against him, that he now has to get uber creative, that he now has to win a ball game with a backup quarterback or a third string quarterback. It is the first time where Ben Johnson's counterparts on defense know exactly what he's going to do. And he is creative. And he has done a lot of great things revolutionizing offense over the last couple of seasons and all the trick plays that the Lions were famous for. And the great running schemes, the outside zone run schemes, and the misdirections and the stretches that the Bears have become known for. But this is the first time I'm going to make the argument that Ben Johnson's counterpoint, it's Vic Fangio on Monday night, knows exactly what he's going to be running. Knows exactly the type of plays and the type of game plan that he's going to employ. And this would be a tough game plan for any NFL head coach, regardless of the weapons that you've had or the past success. Say, like, you have 38-year-old Case Keenum playing for the first time in 3 years suiting up for you on a Monday night game that's probably going to be like nearly peak fall weather. Like, it's probably going to be 50s. Actually, let me double check. You go to NFLweather.com and see what the weather forecast looks like right now for Soldier Field. 64 degrees next Monday with a chance of rain showers. So maybe it actually it won't be terrible. And it was a slight chance of rain showers. It's not going to be 45 with the wind whipping at Soldier Field. But either way, Ben Johnson's going to have to earn his keep. He's going to have to earn the title of one of the best play callers. And a lot of people think he is the best play caller in the NFL right now. And let me just take you back to Sunday. And there were plenty of excuses to make for Ben Johnson. Coming off of 59 points, how could they only score three? How could they only score three against the Minnesota Vikings? Well, Mother Nature, it's terrible. Terrible weather, raining, windy, all game long. Caleb Williams, he injured his hamstring. You can't expect to score with Caleb Williams not in the game. Only, you know, again, let's not forget that Caleb Williams didn't exit the ball game until there was 7.5 minutes left to go in the game. And the Bears still only had 3 points. And they barely had over 250 yards of offense. And a defensive coordinator in Brian Flores, that Ben Johnson had had a lot of success against in the past, despite his blitz madman, blitz packages, and blitz schemes. And so, if Caleb Williams finishes the game, did the Bears score 10 points? I mean, they wasn't a good day of offense for them. And now you're going up against a really good Eagles defense in primetime. Yes, it's at home. Yes, you'll have the crowd on your side. Yes, it doesn't look like Mother Nature will be that terrible. But if Ben Johnson can go and orchestrate a game plan on offense that works, where they, even if they put up 17 points, I think that's a win. And if the defense can hold up their end of the bargain and the Bears can win this game, and Ben Johnson has this team prepared and motivated with an offensive game plan that, again, works enough with Case Keenum playing quarterback, then I'll tip my hat right here. Here is the preemptive hat tip that will belong from me to Ben Johnson on Tuesday's show if they're able to pull off this win. I don't think it's going to happen, and I think that over the offseason, there was a lot of glazing of Ben Johnson, and after week one, there was a lot of glazing of Ben Johnson, and after 59 points, they turned around and put up three. And now, again, for the first time in his career, he's going to have to operate with a quarterback that isn't a former number one overall pick, with weapons that all of a sudden don't jump off the screen to you. And so we'll see how he handles that test. I would think the first thing is getting Colston Loveland more involved. A guy that was incredible at the end of last season and so far through two games has one catch.

0: for 3 yards. And I know Ben Johnson has talked about so far, well, you know, again, it doesn't matter. It matters about the matchup. It's a week-to-week thing. Ben Johnson has made it clear he's not looking to appease guys like Brad, Colston Loveland fantasy owners, or Roma Dunze fantasy owners, or Luther Burden fantasy owners. He's looking to make... He's looking to do what works. And look, in week one, it worked. If Colston Loveland has one catch all season and the Bears put up 59 points every week, who gives a damn? Who gives a rat's ass? But last week on Sunday, when Colston Loveland doesn't have a catch or has one catch for 3 yards and the Bears only score 3 points, well, all of a sudden, yeah, maybe you need to make a better effort to get your star tight end involved in the game plan. So you got a great matchup on Monday night. I can't wait. And I can't wait to see how Ben Johnson does with what I think is his first legitimate test as a play caller in the NFL. 310-840-4910. That's the number to call. That's the number to text. You can hit me up on Twitter at PatBoyle44. We'll come back. We'll get you some baseball scoreboard updates. And also, why John Sumrall will prove this is a new swamp. I'll explain when we come back. I'm Pat Boyle. This is BetMGM Tonight on Westwood One Sports.
1: 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While Jordan Love and the Packers hope to win their second in a row. 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
1: 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Just play the game one way. 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

0: time to do one of our favorite things as a football show. And what is that exactly, Brent Key?
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0: We are going to run the ball. I think running the ball is going to be really important on Saturday. Running the ball is one thing that this team, South Carolina, couldn't do last year. And Alabama couldn't do. Alabama was so bad at running the ball last year, they straight up quit trying to run the ball. Brent Key would have been disgusted if he was on that Alabama staff last year. I think he would have quit the job.

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0: heard from Clayton White. Now it's time to hear from Kendall Briles. Before we do, we got an update. The Early Game Underdog Challenge. Team WIS's picks are in, and we didn't steal any picks from them.
1: Okay.
0: They're going Ole Miss at +3.5 at Florida, and then going with the Titans to finally reach the win column, +3 against the Giants.
1: I would really like to know the background into that Ole Miss calculation, because that doesn't seem right.
0: It seems a little fishy.
1: It seems interesting.
0: That the number 4 team in the country playing the number 21 team in the country, no matter where it's played, being an underdog, interesting. It means Vegas probably is buying into, A, the emotional hangover effect, and B, maybe they are as high on Florida as I am. I became so impressed with watching that Florida offense against Auburn. They picked them apart. It was remarkable. I had to watch it, what was it, 2 days ago? I was catching up a lot of the games that were happening during the Carolina game, and I was like, buddy.
1: They did, but at the same time, what was the final score of the game?
0: 44-39. There was a garbage time Hail Mary in there, so spiritually 44-32.
1: Okay.
0: Spiritually.
1: Okay.
0: But 32 points, still a lot in that moment. And still, I don't know how you get off that Hail Mary touchdown. It was a Hail Mary, basically, at the end, where Auburn was able to tack some on. But good on them for having enough faith in the Titans to be able to win anything. I don't have that.
1: Mm-hmm.
0: Not with the Tennessee Titans. Not that franchise in any way, shape, or form. When it comes to South Carolina, though, if you want to have faith in them winning this game, a lot of it's going to revolve around the offense's ability to punch it in. 4-6. Now, before we even hear about Kendall Briles talking about this Alabama defense, I want you to hear Kendall Briles' breakdown from some of the

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2: October drama is brewing in the Bronx. While Aaron Boone tries to temper expectations and insists the Yankees are planning to open the postseason without their captain, Aaron Judge is aggressively pushing back, making it clear he intends to beat the timeline on his calf strain and force his way back for the AL wildcard. This is weird. I'm Drake Toll.
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2: 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Atlanta desperately needs a spark after an abysmal offensive start. But walking into a hostile Wisconsin environment against a desperate Packers squad is a massive uphill climb. Expect Jordan Love, Green Bay, to win this one. I'm Drake Toll.
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0: Welcome back in. It is the Extra Point. Tyler and Jack wrapping up hour number one here on your Thursday on the game. Again, Carolina calls tonight with Shane Beamer and Todd Ellis at 7 o'clock right here on 107.5 The Game. Believe it or not, Jack, we're speeding through the month of September. We're only a few days away from October and what begins my favorite and what I contend is the best sports month of the entire year. And a big reason for that is the MLB postseason going on alongside all of college football and the NFL and all that stuff as well. And we're heading into the final couple games of the MLB regular season. There's a lot happening as far as playoff scenarios go. The most straightforward side of this is the National League. So the Braves, the Brewers, and the Dodgers have all clinched their respective divisions. Brewers and Dodgers are still competing for the number one overall seed. You've got the Phillies and the Cubs that have already got wild card spots. And then you've got the Padres and the Diamondbacks both basically competing for the final wild card spot out there in the West. Pretty straightforward, right? Like not a whole lot of controversy there.
1: No. So, yeah, the divisions are already decided. That's already clear. The wild card's interesting, though, because the Diamondbacks are the only team outside of the wild card picture that are still alive. They are two games away from being eliminated, and that could happen potentially today. It could happen this weekend. I'm not sure. It's the Padres right now in the top wild card spot, the Cubs in the second wild card, and the Phillies in the third wild card. They're all separated by about a game. Mm-hmm. So this weekend's going to be really big for all three in deciding. They're all going to make the playoffs, I think. But it comes down to what seed are you and who's going where for the postseason. Right now, Phillies would have to go to Atlanta, and then the Cubs would have to go to San Diego. So very big and important in figuring all that out this weekend. You're right, though. The NL is definitely a lot more cut and dry, while the AL...
0: It's a mess.
1: It's a mess. So the Rays have won the division over the Yankees. The Guardians and White Sox are still duking it out for the division, and I think that could come down to the final day of the regular season. The Guardians are up by a game, but the White Sox, their number until they get eliminated from the division is four games. And then get this. The Houston Astros and Texas Rangers both lost yesterday. They are both 78 and 80 on the year, tied for first place in the AL West. The Seattle Mariners, by the way, who are 74 and 84, they had a nice walk-off win last night. They're still somehow alive for the postseason to win the division. That's how bad the AL West has been this year. So the magic number for the Mariners to get eliminated now is down to one. So they have to win out, and the Rangers and Astros have to lose out. So that's pretty interesting. So the wild card right now, Yankees and Red Sox are pretty much on pace to be playing each other. The Yankees will host next week at Yankee Stadium as the four seed. The Red Sox are very likely to be the five. As of right now, the Rangers are three games out in the wild card. So it's the AL West is only going to get one team in.
0: Right. Yeah, division winner.
1: Yeah, division winner is going to be the three seed. It's figuring out, is it Cleveland or Chicago taking the four seed or the six seed in the AL wild card race? That's the question here.
0: So the Mariners, Rangers, and Astros, none of them play each other this weekend either. So there's not any crossover there. So yeah, essentially the Mariners would have to win their final four and hope both those teams lose their final four. I'm assuming, I can't see this anywhere, I'm assuming they have the edge over them in the regular season if that's the case.
1: I don't know off the top of my head, but here's the thing. We have never gotten a team into the postseason that has finished 500 or worse. We're potentially going to see that. Like if the division winner in the AL West finishes 81-81, guess what? They're 500. Like yep. We've seen teams be borderline 500, but they've always been over 500 by like a game or two. Like I think the 2011 Cardinals that won the World Series, I'm pretty sure they went 82-80 in the regular season and they won the World Series. So it's going to be very interesting this final weekend here. I'm just glad the Yankees' fate is kind of decided. It stinks they're going to be hosting a wild card round next week and not winning the division, but that's a whole other discussion for another day with how the bracket sets up, because the second best record in the AL is going to be playing in wild card weekend. So that's is what it is.
0: Yeah, the best spot to be is already clinched right? Where you're going into this weekend knowing, yeah, you can affect seeding and stuff like that, and where you're going to be, you know, next week in your respective series. But, you know, knowing you're in, going into the final week in the regular season, obviously a good feeling. Again, the Braves have already locked up the NL East. They had a good, you know, extra innings win last night against the Reds. One more game against them tonight, and then a three-game set with the Marlins to wrap things up this weekend. But, yeah, already in, locked in. And, again, now you just kind of wait to see where all the other seeds fall and what the brackets are going to look like.
1: Yeah. Now, speaking of the postseason, have you seen this whole Aaron Judge situation that's been going on?
0: I came across it this morning on SportsCenter. Run it by me again.
1: So, okay, Judge returned from his rib injury around, I think, right before the Mets series on September 11th. So, he was back, and no rehab games. He just came back, started playing, and then at Minnesota, I think a week ago today, he hurt himself, calf strain. His odds of playing in the postseason seemed pretty thin, right? Calf strain, that's something that could take multiple weeks. And if you go back out there and play, well, you're talking about potentially an Achilles injury. So the Yankees come out and say it's probably not likely that he's going to be playing in the wild card series. And then Aaron Judge talks to ESPN yesterday and says he will be ready to go for the wild card round next Tuesday against the Red Sox. So I don't know what's going to happen. I think it's very funny that the Yankees have been so secretive about the injuries, and then Aaron Judge is out here like, yeah, I'm going to be ready to go, putting it all out in line. Which, by the way, I think there's a ton of risk with him going out there and playing. But also, this might be his last real chance to win a World Series. And there may not be a season next year.
0: That's true.
1: So
0: this will be the last baseball we see for a while,
1: by the way. Dude, he's 34 right now. I mean, he's only getting older from here, so this is his last chance, really, in my opinion. And boy, I will be very excited if he's out there for game one next week against the Red Sox.
0: Storylines galore with the MLB postseason only a couple days away, and that's a good point, man. We could be watching the last baseball for a while in the next month, so enjoy it while it's still here.
1: Yeah.
0: Hour number two on the way. We'll get back into South Carolina and Alabama as the X Point rolls along on your Thursday here in the game.
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7: Welcome back in Garnet Trust Hour, presented by Krantz Cooling, Heating, and Plumbing. Tyler, Jack, and Wes here on your Thursday on the game, looking ahead to Saturday, where South Carolina goes on the road to take on Alabama in Tuscaloosa. Joining us to give us some insight on the Crimson Tide on the AAA Heating and Air phone lines from Bama Online is Charlie Potter. Charlie, appreciate the time. How are we doing today, man?
14: Good. Thanks for having me.
7: Absolutely. We appreciate it. Three games so far this year for Alabama. Three wins, no surprise, but two pretty unique games in the past couple weeks, how they unfolded with Kentucky and Florida State. Is this team looking the way you thought they would through three games so far?
14: Sort of. They've gotten off to some slow starts. I know that's a point of emphasis to improve moving forward. But I kind of expected that with a new quarterback, a new offensive line, a team that really wanted to improve its run game. Like, offensively, you got some things just to figure out because you have a lot of new pieces. You have a new offensive line coach, a couple new other position coaches. So that was kind of to be expected. I didn't expect to see the defense play like it did last week, because the defense is just full of veteran pieces, whether it's everyone who's back in the secondary or, you know, what they were able to add up front via the transfer portal. Because it'd been a really lights out group the first 2 weeks. They only allowed one third down conversion, I think, on 23 attempts. So really stout up front in the run game, a bunch of veteran pieces in the back end, just to see the way that Florida State was able to move the ball, especially early, was a bit of a surprise. And, maybe it's a wake-up call they needed. I think, hearing from some of the experienced guys on that side of the ball, they feel that, and they know what they need to clean up. So I wouldn't expect the defense to maybe have many more performances like that, especially from a pass defense standpoint. But overall, I think through the first couple games, just with maybe getting down early and then really roaring back, I think that's maybe what we expected from this offense, because it's still figuring some things out here early on with so many of the new pieces that they have.
15: Hey, Charlie, thanks for joining us, man. Kind of going off that, I know the run game was a bit of an issue for this team last year. I've read some of your work that the offensive line was a big problem last year. You mentioned it. New offensive line coach. How are those two areas looking so far this year, in your opinion? Have they progressed the way you've expected?
14: I think they've been in a much better spot. I still think there's room to grow because they need some consistency up front. Now, they were without Michael Carroll, their top returning offensive lineman, against Kentucky. And then they're still trying to, I think, figure some things out at left guard. But overall, like last year, we saw just a ton of rotation on that offensive line. And some of it was out of necessity because guys were just banged up, like availability was an issue, but then also some of it is based off performance. And I think they want to keep the same five out there. And when they've been healthy, they've been able to do that. And I think that's, allowing them to kind of take a step in the right direction. The big thing, though, is they've been able to lean on the run game late, which is something that they didn't really do last year. And we saw over the course of the last, three or four games, especially against those elite run defenses like Georgia and Oklahoma and Indiana. I think Alabama rushed for 48 yards on like 58 carries last season. That's abysmal. And I know that they're facing good defenses, but you're going to face a good defensive front in the SEC week in, week out. You got to be able to run the football. And so we've really been able to see them lean on that aspect of their offense late. I think Daniel Hill has taken a step in the right direction. He's kind of transformed his body and leaned up quite a bit, and he's been super effective. And these two freshmen they have, E.J. Kroll and Trayshawn Brown, have given the offensive boost because they have some home run ability. And E.J. is just kind of a walking highlight reel, and Trayshawn Brown can take one to the house whenever he gets a seam. So I think that overall, the run game has improved. They're going to face tougher defenses, and that begins this week with South Carolina. But I think it's been a positive step in the right direction. They just want to continue to build on it, no doubt.
16: Danny Hill, a former Gamecock recruit that a lot of South Carolina fans here may remember at running back. Charlie, talk to us, if you can, about Keelan Russell. What does he do well? What does he need to improve on? Has he been about what you expected, so far, now that he's actually playing and has taken over the starting role, or what has been a little bit different?
14: I think this last game was his best game and maybe what we expected. He threw for 320 and three touchdowns, ran for another, and that one was a 57-yard run where he just kind of gets out of the pocket and then outruns the entire Florida State defense. And so he's a freak athlete, and I think you can tell that the game's slowing down for him a little bit, because the first 2 weeks, there were some pre-snap operational stuff that was a little clunky. And so, you know, they want to be able to get up to the line of scrimmage and move quicker. And they've been able to do that as the weeks have progressed. But he's getting more and more comfortable. I don't think he's ever lacked confidence, which is what you want from your quarterback. And, you know, anytime anything goes wrong, it doesn't really seem to affect him. You know, they got down pretty big there at Kentucky. And he threw a pick six on the third offensive play of the game. And, you know, he comes back and leads the offense like nothing happened. So he's pretty unflappable from that standpoint. But you can just tell, like, the ball just jumps out of his hands. He's not quite a Jalen Milroe, but he has elite speed. Like, he's running 21, 22, maybe even 23 miles an hour out there. And he's a guy that can hurt you in a lot of ways. And he might be getting one of his best receivers back this week with Noah Rogers, the NC State transfer. Sounding like he's finally going to make his debut, and that only strengthens that offense. So he's been, I don't want to say as advertised, because it was a little, like I said, it was a little shaky to start. But last week, I think, is really what you can probably come to expect from Keelan week in and week out, is just him making plays in the passing game, and then when he needs to, taking off and moving the chains with his legs.
7: And talking to Charlie Potter of Bama Online and the AAA Heating and Air phone lines, we noted earlier the first availability report comes out last night. Two guys on it in Justin Hill and former Gamecock Desmond Umeazulu from Bama's edge room. Seemed like that surprised a lot of people, those guys being out this weekend. What impact is that going to have on the defense?
14: Yeah, I mean, I know just in my mentions in our message board, people were pissed because we actually heard from Justin Hill on Tuesday during an interview. So he practiced Tuesday, came up and spoke with us, and then he pops up on the injury report. And it sounds like he's doing something that's going to keep him out a couple weeks. You know, Desmond, he has a turf toe, and that can be tricky. You never know a timeline on that. So that's unfortunate, especially this week. I know he was looking forward to playing in this game. But, yeah, it hurts their depth from an edge rushing standpoint, and that's never ideal whenever you're facing a mobile quarterback, and they're going to be doing that here the next few weeks. So, you know, that's something a lot of Alabama fans are going to be holding their breath on, is to see when those guys can and if they can come back. But, you know, you still have Yonze Pierre, their top edge rusher from a Wolf linebacker standpoint. Devin Tompkins has been as advertised, if not better, at that bandit position. He's a guy they move all over the defensive front. He can play the three tech, and he can play, you know, out on the edge as well. So they're going to need some guys to step up. It starts to make sense. Like, the pieces start to fall into place when you think about last week, because Yonze Pierre is their top guy, and we actually saw him go into the medical tent for a little bit. He's able to come back and, you know, go back into the game. But we saw a lot of Jamarian Latham and Fatutoa Henry, and that's kind of rare. Like, they play like a good amount of snaps against Florida State. Now we know if, you know, Justin Hill and Desmond Umeazulu are dealing with injuries in that Florida State game, that makes a lot more sense. But they're going to need them to step up, and I wouldn't be shocked if we see Xavier Griffin, you'll get some more play off the edge. He's a five-star freshman and a guy they're really high on. You know, puts him in a pressure situation against a dangerous quarterback, but they're definitely going to need some guys to step up, because their edge rusher depth just took a big hit with these two guys being out.
15: Got about another 30 seconds here, Charlie. Real quick, has the pressure cooled off on Kalen DeBoer at all?
14: Yeah, I mean, if they're pissed at anybody this week, it's Ryan Grubb for talking about the fans booing. But yeah, I mean, look, Alabama expectations are going to be high, especially off this 17-year run they have in Nick Saban, and then the tradition of the program. But Alabama gave Kalen DeBoer an extension, his buyout increase. He's not going anywhere. And so he continues to win ball games. He's, you know, getting close to winning 25 in 3 years before the midway point of year three. And so I don't think, you know, there's any pressure on him necessarily, any more so than the pressure he puts on himself. And they have high expectations. They want to get back to the playoff. They want to win a national championship. And I think Greg Byrne and that athletic department believe Kalen DeBoer is the guy to do it.
7: Charlie, man, good stuff. We appreciate it.
14: No problem, guys. Thanks for having me.
7: Charlie Potter, Bama Online. We'll come back and wrap up the hour and recap the conversation up next. 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
13: The Gamecocks raced out to a 16-0 lead.
17: 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Got a man open. Caught. South Carolina.
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7: Getting dumped at home a week ago by the Bills and nearly blowing their home opener against the Saints. The Lions are now staring down the barrel. One of the best defenses in the league when the Jets visit Sunday. And while nobody's going to mistake the Jets for Super Bowl contenders, especially with Aaron Glenn's ordered clock management, if the Lions are going to get back on stable footing, they're going to have to do it against their former defensive coordinator. I'm Chris Mann.
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5: Well, it starts with that, in the situation of his, it starts from the doctor, first and foremost, as far as the progression of what we're going to do with him. So starts there. So we don't want to be negligent.

0: Addison had the would-be strip sack that got overturned with Judge Collier. But Anthony Addison's been the guy that's really burst on the scene through these first three games. And, you know, we all take PFF numbers with a grain of salt, but he's been your most consistent edge rusher when it comes to those grades. A couple sacks in the season so far, would have had another one if he doesn't get taken off the board on Saturday. But when we talk about, hey, you know, when Stewart's out there, who can be that other guy on the other side that can take advantage of it? Anthony Addison is emerging to be that guy through three games.
1: Yeah, and I think, you know, Clayton talked about him a little bit yesterday, and this is a guy who had a great offseason. And, you know, Clayton White's point was kind of like, it was good for us as a staff to see him go do that. Yes, the early games, but then go do something like that against Mississippi State. You know, this is a kid we, you know, I've talked about it quite a bit in the offseason. Clayton White also sort of confirmed this, too. He's one of those guys you have to tell to slow down in practice. And you need players like that. You need energy like that. You need guys who kind of set the tone like that. And so, you know, with guys like that, it's like, okay, they bring all that to the table. Well, then it's like, well, are they also good enough to go play and make plays in SEC ball games? Ant's not the biggest guy in the world for an edge spot, right? So you have to be able to do some other things. You have to be super active. And, man, he was shown so far through three games that he can go do that. I think that speaks, you know, great for the opposite spot of Dylan, that you kind of have two guys, or really three guys if you want to add in Julian Walker. You know, you have some guys over there that have a little bit different skill sets. With Caleb Herring, we've talked kind of about, hey, this guy's a little bit better stopping the run, setting the edge than maybe he was billed to be coming in. So you have guys that have good skill sets and some different things they can do. So, you know, I think that's obviously helpful. But I, for one, was happy for Ant to be able to show what he can do. But also, I hated it for him because it really just, you know, got negated what would have been like his first true, like, game-changing play as a Gamecock, and would have been a memorable play from that game. And the penalty was nowhere near him. You know, it's not, I always think it's one thing if, like, a guy gets an interception or something and you're like, well, you interfered with the guy, so it got wiped out. Okay, would you have picked the ball off if you hadn't interfered? Probably not. But in this case, the penalty that erased that play had nothing whatsoever to do with the actual play. So I did hate that for Ant.
2: Yeah, I mean, and that was a game-changing play. We could have been sitting here talking about everything else. We could have been talking about giving up a couple, having a bust in the secondary, getting run by in the secondary, and still could be sitting here talking about, well, that was a close one. South Carolina's definitely got some things to clean up, but they won. If only they would have had that opportunity, you know, and that shows you, I mean, Carolina had the chance there to go up if they can put the ball in the end zone, and they had plenty of time to try to do so. 30-14 at the half. You know, that does change the equation of the second half, where maybe some of those other things still happen and you can go escape. Maybe you're able to play a little bit differently on offense, you know. In addition to on defense. So, and that just goes to show you guys, I mean, the line between winning and losing in this league, South Carolina played far from their best game and still had an opportunity in the fourth quarter to try to go tie the game. As unlikely as that may have been, they did have an opportunity to do it as poorly as they played. So, you know, a hands to the face, it was kind of ticky-tack, but away from the play, nonetheless, it's a penalty. And so whether it's an interception or a holding call that wipes out a touchdown or a penalty away from the play, those are the types of things that if you're going to be a really good team this year, you've got to clean up in those critical situations.
0: Yeah, you can't let any of those things slide this weekend against Alabama, that's for sure. What happened last time these two teams played? We'll rewind to last year's game. Coming up next, it is the Gamecock Central Takeover Hour on your Thursday on the Game.
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0: down low, and Blaney decides to throw a block. And, you know, a lot of people are saying really Josevar had two choices and decided not to lift. And that's why they had contact. Blaney crashed out of the race, lost a bunch of points, dampens his championship hopes that they're not over. And he waits just a few laps because it was late in the race and goes over and unloads on Josevar. And he said, as you know, Tyler, I wasn't going to hit him. I was just going up to maybe grab him, confront him, yell at him. And as soon as those hands came out, Josevar's fist went across. Josevar's almost a foot taller than Blaney. And there we go. We had the fight. And he landed about two punches, Josevar did, on Blaney. Blaney got pulled away and still managed to snake over there and get at him again. And it seems like Blaney feeling a lot more guilty afterwards about it than Josevar was.
1: You know, and look, Josevar has created plenty of controversy in his few years on the NASCAR Cup Series circuit. I have wondered, though, I said at some point somebody's going to come after him, right? Somebody's going to try and fight him, and I'm interested to see what that looks like when it happens. Lo and behold, happened on Saturday, and again, you know, Blaney kind of reaches out, and he wasn't intending to punch him himself, but Josevar kind of beat him literally to the punch there, and Josevar held his own. And look, it being the true showman he is, and this is why I think he's really great for the sport, as soon as this it happens, he goes to the other side of his car, and he's firing up the crowd because everybody's cheering for him. He gets a standing ovation as he's leaving on the golf cart, you know, going through the fans outside the track. Like, this guy understands entertainment value maybe better than any driver we've seen in a while.
0: I think that's really it. And I just had this thought, and I mean, it's not an original one per se, but it's a little different. It's just hit me, like, as I'm talking to you, a little differently than it has before. It's hard to get back at a guy that seems to be living carefree, or a person that it's hard to get back at somebody who's just kind of rubber. And Carson Josevar, you know, he didn't get taught a lesson by Blaney. He just knows he made Blaney mad. And it seems like Josevar has not enough pressure on him to win a championship because he is an upstart team. Spire Motorsports is a B-level team competing against a bunch of the A-listers like Ryan Blaney, right?
1: Right.
0: So he's not really, I mean, he's trying to win a championship, but he's really just happy to be there and is just gonna go for it all the time. And it is hard to get back at somebody like that. Whereas if Ryan Blaney were the aggressor, driving for top flight Team Penske with these huge sponsors, and it's championship or bust for them, he has a lot more to lose, Blaney does, than Josevar does, especially because Josevar doesn't seem to be auditioning for bigger teams, although you never know, right? He's got this long-term contract with his team. He's still super young, and he does have lessons to learn, but I don't think wrecking him on the track or punching him off of it is either going to do it. I don't really know what does, frankly, right now.
1: Well, regardless, it created plenty of headlines, and obviously that's good for the sport. No penalties assessed to either guy, which I think that's a strong point to NASCAR for not being too aggressive with that.
0: Did you see, though, NASCAR, out of all the people that it wants to talk to, if I were NASCAR, would sit those guys down and make sure, it seems like it's over with between them, but make sure, hey, we're not going to go crashing each other at Kansas Speedway this weekend, right?
1: Yeah.
0: But they're actually going to talk to Ty Gibbs for tossing the water bottle in the middle of the fracas. And I think Gibbs was trying to hit Josevar with it, and Gibbs lost the race by racing Josevar too hard for the lead with his Kyle Busch tribute scheme late. But he hit Michael Massey from frontstretch.com, knocked his phone right out of his hand. And I actually had him on my Five to Go podcast this week. Massey was unhurt and was really just kind of like, he didn't even know. He thought someone punched him. He didn't even know his water bottle.
1: Sure.
0: But NASCAR, out of all that, is going to lecture Ty Gibbs.
1: Well, and it's funny you mentioned that. And real quick, before we actually get into who did win the race on Saturday night with Joey Logano, you've been on pit road doing your job when these kind of things have broken out, maybe not to the scale of what we saw on Saturday with Josevar and Ryan Blaney, but things start moving real fast when guys start throwing fists.
0: In 2021, the NASCAR Riley Series, Echo Park Speedway here in Atlanta, Noah Gregson had gotten a decent finish, and I go up to interview him for Performance Racing Network, and over the corner of my left shoulder comes one of the nicest people in the garage, Daniel Hemric, who says to Noah, "Don't you ever bleep and do that to me again," and they start pounding each other. And I tried to call it on the radio, but because the F-bomb had been dropped, they pulled my mic down, so I didn't get to call the fight. Now, I talked about it after the fact, and then I followed Hemric down pit road to get his explanation, and Hemric was very gracious. We walked and talked and said, "Hey, yeah, Noah Gregson tried to back into my pit stall and hit my guys, and so I came to hit him." And I definitely was in the middle of the TV of it, and, you know, had a small viral moment there, but that was nothing compared to what happened Saturday, and I'm glad that our media members are okay. day, because they've gotten banged up in these before. You know, the Kyle Busch, Ricky Stenhouse one at North Wilkesboro, you know, Davey Siegel from Sirius XM got taken.

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14: Of, hey, we only missed the playoff last year because we played and lost to the number one team in the country in Ohio State. I don't agree with it completely because you should have handed your business in the other games. You wouldn't have been a problem. But that's kind of the thought process that's spread through college football is, hey, if we're scheduling these big power out of conference games and we're losing them, the committee doesn't give us value for trying to play these tough, challenging out of conference opponents. They're looking more at the win and loss. So you look at the Indiana model, right? They're playing their first conference game of the season this weekend against Northwestern. They'll be tomorrow night at 8 o'clock. They played nobody through the first three games of the season and handled their business accordingly in those three games. We hadn't talked about it much because there's not much to say because they've just been out there dominating teams the way you expect them to. But they found more value in three wins against nobody's FCS G6 type of teams as opposed to if they'd gone and played, let's say they played Texas instead of Ohio State. And they went down to Austin and lost a crazy, you know, a late score type of game. They're going to view that as more harmful than it is good, because the committee doesn't view or doesn't give you the credit for the quality of the game you're playing as opposed to what your win and loss record is. And until we correct that, these games aren't coming back, right? That's why I said this whole thing needs to be overhauled if we ever want to get quality non-conference matchups back at a higher basis, right? Carolina doesn't have an incentive anymore. Like, they're required to play one, and that's built in with Clemson every single year. Same thing with Georgia, Georgia Tech, Florida and Florida State, Kentucky and Louisville. Those teams already checked that box. They don't have to go out of their way to add another one, and there's not a reason to right now. Again, we know why, as much of a bummer as it was, we know why Miami got taken off the schedule as the season opener this year, because it doesn't do you any good to play and lose that game. Now, winning it's great, but you run that risk of losing it and hurting yourself more, because now you're looking at, all right, well, that could be the difference between 9-3 and 10-2, and that's the kind of stuff that can obviously keep you out of the college football playoffs. So interesting thing there. Again, that was just reported on literally like 20 minutes ago. Maybe we can get a better understanding of this as time goes along, but I don't know how much of a difference that's going to make when it comes to actually putting teams in the college football playoff or not, and how much that stat actually does get brought up. So I have to wait and see, but that'll do it for me. Coming up next, it is Scott Hamilton taking things up until 3 o'clock as the halftime show on your Thursday rolls along here in the game.

0: time in here for our friends over at Old Timey Meat Market. We're heading on to another full football weekend, and well, it's a road game this weekend, so maybe you're not tailgating with family and friends ahead of the game, but maybe you're just grilling out at home. 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

0: 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You can listen to it on The Game and The Game affiliates. It's also over on ESPN. Looking at it right now, Alabama, 12.5-point favorite. Coming off a up-and-down win over Florida State, kind of the pattern for the Tide this year. Remember, they were not looking great against Kentucky in the first half a couple weeks ago and then just went bonkers in the second half. Kind of did the same thing against Florida State. Will that slow start be an issue against the Gamecocks? What else can we expect, maybe, from the Tide? Saskar guest, Ryan Fowler, he's host of The Game on the Tide 100.9 in Tuscaloosa. He's joining us on the AAA Heating and Air phone line. Ryan, welcome aboard.
1: Hey, how are you guys this morning? Good morning, or good afternoon, I guess, for you guys. But getting ready for a big game. Should be a little bit cooler for you guys. I hope it's cooler over in Columbia, South Carolina. We've had the hottest September on record in Tuscaloosa, Alabama. So it has been a miserable couple of games. Triple digits, lightning delays, humidity out of the roof. And looks like Tuscaloosa on Saturday is going to be about 83 at kickoff and going to go to the low 70s. At the end of the game, that'll feel like an awesome football weather for us.
0: Yeah, but you know what? You're not one of the cool kids if you haven't had a weather delay this year. That's been the pattern all around the country, right?
1: Well, and we've had that. Obviously, last week was crazy.

0: him, or they were going to bring in a guy that I'd never even heard of from defense coordinator. They could not hire. He could not hire coaches because, one, it was success. He had already promoted all these guys. So there was out of his tree, they all had head coaching jobs. But no, to go back to the NFL side of things, he did. He offered him the quickest pathway to the NFL and said, hey, if you come here and you do my system and you're a five-star, chances are I'm going to put you in the first round. And that's been a difference. And if Kalen Moore can do that, you know, he's starting to do this with his quarterbacks that are high thought of. And the quarterbacks are lining up. I mean, I don't know if you've seen it, but, man, they've got quarterbacks. I mean, it's crazy at the number and the high quality. They got the number one quarterback in the country coming in next year in this 2027 cycle, Elijah Haven from Baton Rouge. So he went right back to Lane Kiffin's back door and took, one of the top prospects. So if he can prove that continues, that's going to be big. Because I don't think Alabama's got the money that a lot of people think they do. Alabama's got money, and I know I keep seeing these on three articles, and I'm not disputing them, but I don't think Alabama's got the money that a lot of people think they do. They're not an overabundance. I don't even think they have one billionaire that supports their program. They've got a lot of rich people, but it ain't to the level of, you know, Texas A&M and Miami, Oregon, some of these programs. I don't know, Nike, I saw, lost $200 billion, so I'm not sure if, you know, that Oregon money continues to roll in the way that it did. But there's some programs, obviously, that spend a lot of cash. And I think that's why they've advocated for some of this College Sports Act that Congress and some of our legislative leaders are trying to implement. I think that's one of the reasons why they've campaigned for this, to create, you know, a little bit more parity on that side of things.
1: We're joined by Ryan Fowler, host of the game down in Tuscaloosa. Follow him on X at Ryan C. Fowler. Ryan, we've only got about 90 seconds left, but I want to ask you this very base question. What is the number one thing that Alabama must do or avoid if they want to beat South Carolina again?
0: Well, come out fast. I mean, they come out slow in multiple different games. And, I mean, think about it, guys. They scored 50 points, but hold on, let me strike the six. 44 points in a matter of 2 quarters and 2 minutes. They literally did. I mean, they open up fast. If South Carolina can come in and believe that they can play with Alabama, then you know, it could be one of those tight games that we've seen against the Gamecocks in multiple occasions. So Alabama's key, and you know, the injuries that came in last night with Justin Hill and then Desmond Zulu, I think is how you say that. Is that right? I mean, he came from South Carolina. Maybe I got that name wrong, but Yonzi Pierre is the big-time edge rusher, but they don't have two edges. They're going to have another edge. It's probably going to be a true freshman over there by the name of Xavier Griffin. He's a good one now. That's going to be a thorn for Alabama's defense. And that secondary that gave up all those big passing plays, they got to find a way to correct those. Those Ashton Daniels lit them up against Florida State. They gave up a lot of big yardage.
1: Yes, they did. He's Ryan Fowler, host of the game, Tide 100.9 in Tuscaloosa. Follow him on X at Ryan C. Fowler. Ryan, appreciate you coming on, brother. Enjoy the game.
0: Hey, absolutely. Thank you guys for having me. Have a great rest of your afternoon.
1: All right, it's Ryan Fowler from the game down in 100.9 in Tuscaloosa. 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
1: Second half, second hour of the halftime show on 107.5 The Game and The Game Network. I want to thank Ryan Fowler from Tide 100.9 down in Tuscaloosa for joining us. He hopped aboard the AAA Heating and Air phone line. And we didn't get so much into the game, at least not as much as I wanted. He was on a roll. I didn't want to cut him off. He was in some kind of like trance, just talking Bama stuff. But I wanted to get a sense of more what the culture was like down there right now, or the vibe. Maybe that's the better word, the vibe around Alabama football in the years since Nick Saban sailed off to College Game Day. Kalen DeBoer, very different dude Very different modus operandi than Nick Saban. And I mentioned it to Ryan that I thought it was highly ironic after he described to me exactly what the dynamic was between Kalen DeBoer and his players. I found it highly ironic that he was more relationship building in this era of pay for play as to where Saban was more transactional before that, at least before when it was not above board like it is now. I found that notable. But you did get something by playing for Nick Saban. You got the rubber stamp of approval. You played for Nick Saban. And in the eyes of the NFL, the coaches, the scouts, the general managers, even the owners, that had real cachet. There was weight to that. Kalen DeBoer, not so much. But he's making your time in Tuscaloosa more enjoyable, it sounds like. Not that winning isn't enjoyable. And he's still sending dudes to the pros, just not in droves the way Nick Saban did. The caveat to that being Saban could hoard all the talent. Kirby started hoarding all the talent. And we've seen drop-offs in both programs since talent became more evenly dispersed thanks to the transfer portal and NIL and all those things we say we hate. Not that they've fallen off the planet. Make no mistake about that. It's not like they've gone off and we haven't seen them ever again. But they haven't won national titles, haven't competed for national titles. It's been years now since the SEC in general has competed for a national title. I think we've gone four straight years now. Saban had a way. Saban's model was almost like Bear Bryant's, just not as much volume. Bear Bryant would recruit hundreds of guys and just stack his roster until they finally came up with roster limitations. Saban was doing that within the constraints of the roster limitations, but he was stacking five stars with five stars. Kirby did the same thing at Georgia. It's not happening as much now. I also found it notable. He was talking about the money that Alabama doesn't have $1 billion there, and it doesn't have as much money as people presume that it is indeed, as he framed it, a well-oiled operation that Nick Saban took over. What was it, 2008? But there's a funny story. Saban, I think it was 2010, 2011. Somebody might need to fact check me. And if you could hit me up on the Anastapola Law Firm text line with the correct answer, I would be grateful. 803-404-6100. It was Saban almost took the Texas job. He almost took the Texas job. And he didn't want to be beholden to some billionaire owners in Texas, but in a roundabout way, he was already beholden to a whole bunch of individual business people in Alabama, because Saban was actually, and again, I might be slightly off the reservation with this anecdote, Saban was not in the best financial situation when he came to Alabama. Some business deals had gone sideways, I want to say, between his time at LSU and his time with the Dolphins. He wasn't the multi-gazillionaire that he is now. He had a lot of money, make no mistake about it, and I'm sure he was a millionaire, but not a multi-gazillionaire like he is now, with all the Mercedes-Benz dealerships and this and that. But he had gotten into bed with so many different business people in Alabama and had his financial interest tethered to that state to such a degree that if he'd have left, it would have just been, it'd have been rough for him. He would have had to spend so much time unknotting those financial deals or overseeing someone who was having to untether all those financial deals that it would have made it really difficult for him to transition to do what he was supposed to do, that being at the time get Texas back on track. This is after the Mack Brown Championship and they took that dip and Charlie Strong and all that. And it's kind of ironic then that Ryan Fowler would say they don't have money people. They just don't have that degree. They have a lot of people, though, who are heavily invested in that program. Make no mistake about it. Auburn, too. School smaller at Auburn. Community, I presume, smaller. But they still have a lot of people that put money into that program. Is it the Yellowwood people, I think, that are so heavily invested into Auburn football? And was it Bobby Lauder, the super booster who was getting all the headlines in the early part of the 21st century? I remember reading a book. The book came out around 2000, 2001. It was called Bragging Rights, One Season in the Southeastern Conference. And it basically had a chapter on every team in the conference at the time. and it had an individual story about something that occurred during that season. And for Auburn, it had to do with Bobby Lauder. It had to do with him, the way he was manipulating things with the football squad, even though he was just on the board of trustees. And it was absolutely fantastic. And in multiple stories, they had the Albert Means situation, the player who was heavily recruited and everybody was throwing bags of cash at him. And this is before the Mikes arrived at Alabama. This was before Mike Dubose and Mike Shula, and there's another Mike in there. But just a disastrous period for the Crimson Tide. And it's amazing what Saban did, given that, yeah, even though Ryan Fowler, who would know better than us, he knows the lay of the land. His boots are on the ground down there, has been for decades. It's just amazing that it would still be what he termed to be a well-oiled operation, even though they had gone through the disarray of the post-Gene Stallings era and then everything in between until Nick Saban came to town. But what he did is incredible. There's no denying his greatness. And if you really want to have a sliding doors moment, what does college football look like right now if one of two things happens? Saban gets Drew Brees. He doesn't fail the physical. He ends up being the quarterback for the Miami Dolphins, and Saban stays in the NFL. What happens? What happens? What's college football look like now? College game day, what does it look like? What does it look like if Rich Rodriguez had taken that job? They offered to Saban. He turned it down. They go to Rich Rod. He turns it down, then goes to Michigan. And then they goes to Saban again and beg, please, King Nick Saban, come save us. And he does. What do things look like now? Or what does the college football landscape right now look like if Alabama had hired Bobby Bowden in the 1980s? He wanted that job. He's from Alabama. He's from that area. He interviewed for it, thought he had it. And they ended up hiring Bill Curry. Bill Curry, who left that job to go to Kentucky. Before they could officially run him out of town, he left to go to Kentucky. And Feinbaum has the story of the night they hired Bill Curry, his phone ringing, and it's Pat Dye, the legendary coach of Auburn. And he says, Paul, is it true they hired Bill Curry to coach Alabama? Paul goes, yeah, coach. Well, okay, I can sleep good tonight. He didn't want Bobby Bowden in his backyard. He knew that the status quo, Auburn dominating at that point, would continue because Bill Curry would be the coach. And then they bring Gene Stallings in, and he uses the Bear Bryant blueprint and restores Alabama to glory with the national title, beats Miami. So just, but what does college football look like, though? If Alabama had hired Bobby Bowden, the conference is different. What does the ACC look like? Florida State was cooking right around that time. Does it fall off the map? Who do they get to bring in? Does Burt Reynolds sign off on it? Oh, we got to get a new coach. I love those what-if stories. Hit me up. Let me know what you think. Go over to the Anastapulo text line, 803-404-6100, 803-404-6100. 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
17: 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New York Giants quarterback Jackson Dart is set to undergo season-ending surgery after tearing his meniscus, MCL, and PCL during Monday's loss to the Los Angeles Rams. Head coach John Harbaugh confirmed Dart will miss the remainder of the regular season, turning starting duties over to veteran Jameis Winston for now. I'm Addie Bates.
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0: indecisive? Mm-hmm. It's a, again, it's a question. We're not there every day, but it's a question.
1: Coach Kimry certainly knows a lot about quarterbacks, knows a lot about coaching them, and we'll get to his opinion on the other side and what his breakdown is in terms of what he sees and doesn't see right now from Lenora Sellers and where he might be in terms of just saying, all right, let's fix this, let's fix this. How much does he agree with what Kendall said about getting this stuff done? Eric Kimry for his regular visit on the other side of the postgame show.
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2: The Los Angeles Chargers have started the season 0-2 with losses to the Cardinals and the Raiders. The Chargers had playoff expectations and now, in week 3, head to Buffalo for a tough game against the Bills. About 3% of teams have made the playoffs after starting 0-3 on this season. The Chargers are a 7-point road underdog this Sunday in Buffalo. I'm Chris Black.
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12: Welcome back in. Appreciate Eric Kimry's time. That was good stuff. Get into the mind of a quarterback from a quarterback and from a guy who's coached a lot of good quarterbacks, done a lot of winning, and just, you know, that the mindset. And I think Eric said it too, you know, in the same way we kind of did. There's something there. There's something. And I think that's what Kendall's trying to do, is just continue to, let's get that out, whatever that something is, mm-hmm. that's there. Let's get that out. And again, trust yourself. And, we'll see on Saturday. You know, it's funny, Terry, because in a way, and I remember this going back, and you do too. When we came back, you know, that Alabama game 2 years ago, yep. It was a difficult and painful loss, but it was a day where South Carolina played pretty well, and you had the young mistakes, right?
13: Right.
12: And they didn't lose again. Right. That was. I mean, I think they went on the six game heater after that. And, you know, Lenoris to Nick for a couple of big plays. And Lenoris, you know, for a while just kind of took over the ball game. And I remember thinking, all right, you know, again, how did you lose? Well, you made a couple of freshman mistakes. Yeah, you didn't protect the football. And when you think of some of the worst moments in Lenoris's career, he hasn't protected the football. Both games against Alabama, here most recently, there's a couple other examples. But, you know, Will the sight of and the scene of, you know, a good game but a difficult loss be something that prompts him and others to continue, as Eric said, maybe to find a way to exercise those demons, you know, and get the ghost in the machine to, you know, get on out of there. We'll see. I don't know. But good stuff from Coach. Always appreciate his expertise.
13: I wanted to ask Eric, and we ran out of time, there's also, if you look at it, and you just kind of scan through numbers and scan through some of the scouting stuff or whatever that you read, and Elijah and I were looking at this today, that the way that teams are defending Lenoris a lot of the time, A, for his running ability, and two, it makes him have to process harder, is playing a lot of zone.
12: Mm-hmm.
13: You know, man-to-man's different. I mean, your guy beats this guy or whatever the case, it's much easier, but in zone, when teams are in zone, you have to obviously process differently. And plus, you mean man-to-man, you turn your back, and all of a sudden the quarterback's taken off for 50 yards, right? So how much of this is making it harder that he's got to now, seems like he's playing against more and more zone, because that's the adjustments been made against Lenoris Sellers. How much trouble could that be of having to process through that as different types of zone defenses you're facing compared to just, okay, they're lined up and playing man-to-man? So
12: we'll see. We'll have more from the coaches throughout the afternoon here. And speaking of coaches, Shane, tonight with Todd, 7 o'clock, Carolina Calls right here on the station.
13: Let me get that thrilling Thursday Night Football matchup.
12: Yeah, your Atlanta Falcons.
13: Mm-hmm. Yeah, buddy.
12: Yeah, the Packers should win that one. But I'm pulling for Tyler in the...
13: Packers should win, but
12: I'm pulling for Tyler.
13: Are you?
12: Yeah. Good. Tyler's one of two Falcon fans I know.
13: There's what's left.
12: Yeah. Yeah. Mm-hmm. Our Tyler and our old colleague Brent Johnson is a Falcon fan.
13: That's some suffering.
12: That's the only two
13: I
12: know.
13: You'd be numb.
12: I don't know anybody else.
13: You'd be numb.
12: I probably do know someone that's a Falcon fan. They just don't admit it.
13: Arthur Blank doesn't even admit he's a Falcon fan.
12: I've never met him
13: right now. Yeah. Exactly. Right. Tough road, man. It's tough going these days.
12: He likes his other football team.
13: Yes, absolutely.
12: Yeah, they've won. They've won
13: better.
12: A championship.
13: They do.
12: They've
13: better.
12: Won it. They've won a championship. Yes,
13: absolutely.
12: Real quick, before we get the vault opened up, a few more hits on my question today for Gamecock fans. Historically speaking, this is on Twitter. What's the one Carolina game or play that you'd want back more than any other? Something you could change. Continuing here, Freddie says 2013 at Tennessee. Yep. Okay. John says the personal foul versus LSU 24, and a nice way, a data rooster. That sounds fun on Twitter. Mm-hmm. Says the same game, LSU bogus call. Again, I don't know if it was a bogus call, but it's a difficult call.
13: Mm-hmm.
12: Yeah. So we'll get to a few more, but there you go. All right.
13: I got one vault for you.
12: Okay.
13: This day in 2006, this quarterback broke the NFL record for most consecutive passes completed in a game. Hit his first 22 throws. He was playing at the time. He was not known for this playing for this team, but at this time he was playing for Washington when he broke this record.
12: 2006.
13: Known better for his time with the Jacksonville Jaguars.
12: Oh,
13: Lefty.
12: Lefty.
13: Played at University of Washington.
12: Yeah. Oh, man. No, I can see him.
13: Mm-hmm.
12: Brunell.
13: Yeah. I knew you'd get it sooner or later.
12: Mark Brunell. Mark Brunell.
13: A very underrated. Yeah, some good years.
12: Yeah, Mark he did. Brunell. But they went to an AFC title game.
13: Dude, I tell you, when he had Jimmy Smith and Keenan McCardell,
12: yeah,
13: they
12: went to an AFC title game, man. Yeah. Mark Brunell. Man, I just took a second. All right.
13: Took a minute. Your head okay now?
12: All right. Yeah, it feels better.
13: Thinking, man.
12: Well, speaking ahead, I told y'all to take headache, man.
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15: I'll make sure to update your apps. Can you play that one again?
16: Can you hook you up?
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16: Mm-hmm.
15: Update your app. I don't know what that was, but I was like, wait, what? Ready? What? I didn't know where it was going. So, but I update your apps, kids.
16: That's right.
15: Yeah, it can help you.
16: You never know.
15: Yeah, so there you go. We have a question out there for you in the Twitterverse. What one game would you like back if you're a Gamecock fan? You know, a tough loss somewhere along the way, and just you have that one. Boy, it changes everything.
16: Are you ready? This is our buddy Justin Hall set one outside the box. Baseball, yeah. South Carolina versus Texas in 2001.
15: Yeah.
16: Lafayette in 2000. One of those two.
15: I was at that game. I think Lafayette won that one 3-2. Carolina, you know, that was the year they went 25-5 in conference. They had won 50-something games. Back in this, you know, I say back in, but you know, that was second year only of the Supers. hosting, and the Cajuns just they just had the pitching that afternoon, man.
16: It happens.
15: That was tough.
16: It happens.
15: That was tough. As you know, I don't live too far from any of those places.
16: Mm-hmm.
15: And that was like the longest 10-minute drive home in my life. Like, mm-hmm. that was worse. It felt worse than some football games. Because for one thing, in a football game, it's not 10 minutes because you're just sitting there forever.
16: Yeah, you sit there forever.
15: It wasn't that hard to leave the Sarge and get home.
16: When you've had that good of a season.
15: A brilliant season.
16: And you lose in the fashion you lose
15: and
16: in like
15: Kip
16: that.
15: Was the player of the year. I mean, Kip won the equivalent of the Heisman.
16: Mm-hmm. Everything was set up for a championship.
15: That weekend, the Killer Bees, you know.
16: Everything was set up.
15: Yeah. Bach Knight and Peter Bauer, right? And Scott Barber, the Killer Bees rotation.
16: And you lose where you don't see it coming.
15: Yeah. Yeah.
16: It's the worst.
15: And then, yeah, 01, well, 02 was Texas. 02 was losing to Texas for the title. 01, they lost to Miami, and that was tough. And then had the Miami Miracle to beat Miami and then go to the World Series. In mm-hmm. Oh, man. I didn't mean for it to turn into that.
16: Yeah.
15: But that's, you know,

0: with Dylan Stewart and linebacker Sean Murphy probable. Other than that, nothing. So if you don't hear a name, then they're
1: in. Well, they're, remember, Murphy got hurt late in the game.
0: Yeah. But he's probable.
1: Probable. So, and Gabe Dindy right now, doubtful.
0: Gabe could move to questionable tonight.
1: Mm-hmm. Remember, he was there, he was on the ground for a bit, and they got him up, and he was grabbing, like, that area around his armpit area around there. So, yeah, well, hopefully we get, I mean, you have some depth there, interior defensive line, but Brownlow Dindy is, obviously, you want him on the field.
0: That's right. And former Gamecock Desmond Umiazulu, now playing for Alabama, is out. He's out, so he will not.
1: Yeah, Alabama will be missing a little bit of heat off the edge, but they still have Perez.
0: Yeah. So there you go.
1: Really good.
0: And again, Shane may or may not provide further injury update during the call-in show, because right after the call-in show is when these things are released.
1: Mm-hmm.
0: So I think officially seven...
1: Yeah.
0: Or eight. Hold on.
1: I think it's eight.
0: No, it's eight. Well, it's eight. But I think it's like they have an official. Yeah, 7:10 Central.
1: Yeah, eight. So a little bit after eight.
0: Yeah, mm-hmm. 8 o'clock.
1: Yep, a little bit after eight Eastern.
0: So keep in mind for that. All right. One more here from Coach Clayton White. We talked about the receivers a couple of different times. But you mentioned Anthony Addison. I wanted to get to that. Cut number 23, please, Terry Ford. Here's Clayton White praising Anthony and what he's been doing so far.
2: I love Ant, first and foremost. Love his mindset, his attitude, the way he practices. It was good for us as a staff to watch him play. You know, he played, didn't play a lot last year. When we played Kent State, then we played Coastal, he was kind of all over the field and didn't have a lot of snaps because of the outcome of the game. But it was nice to see him take that to an SEC game. I thought that was important for all of us to recognize his talent, what he can bring to the table. But very proud of him. He works hard. He practices extremely hard. Like, he's the one guy that, doing a walkthrough on a no sweat Thursday, he's the guy that we have to make sure he's not sweating on a Thursday, or he's falling, or he's knocking people down on a day without a helmet. So that's just his mindset. So you will love Ant on your team, and we love him on ours for sure.
0: He is coming
1: that.
0: Around.
1: I love that, though.
0: Yeah.
1: We got to make sure he doesn't sweat on a no sweat Thursday. It's so funny. Phenomenal.
0: Yeah, he's been a good addition. Obviously, a relatively local kid, so I think that's always fun and important to see. But again, those guys off the edge, Tear, they have to, you know, if you have to have a cavalcade of them coming through, especially depending on exactly where Dylan is in terms of his rehabilitation and availability. But those guys up front, I just, you know, if you, I'll go ahead because you'll probably ask me tomorrow, and I'll just tell you right now, you know, my key to the game this weekend is disruption up front on defense. I just think that's first and foremost. Look, I know that things have to get fixed on offense. I understand that. But again, Alabama has scored 95 points in the last two games, and they've done it against pretty good football teams. So
1: honestly, look, if you look at how much better they are running the ball this year than they were the last 2 years, to be fair, and the fact that the receiving core, especially Williams, is not dropping the ball, and it feels like their offensive line is better, obviously, than it was last year or the year before. And you got a quarterback who's kind of like, if you take Ty Simpson, Jalen Milroe, and kind of like, I don't know, crazy glue them together.
0: Yeah.
1: Because Russell can run like, not as good. Milroe was a special athlete, but Russell can run, but he also has the arm talent to make throws. We went over the numbers earlier. Yeah. So he's kind of like that, if you could mix those two together and get the best out of the both. So this offense that South Carolina's facing is probably the best Bama offense they've seen in the 3 years since DeBoer's been
0: there. I'd agree with that.
1: So you got
0: which is somewhat ironic considering it's being run by a true freshman.
1: Yeah. And
0: but that shows you the trust they have in him.
1: He has been a little dangerous with the rock at times, but he's also made some plays with his legs. He's throwing it really well down the field.
0: Well, so, obviously, and look, I'm not saying anything that's going to break news here. I mean, but obviously Clayton and his staff are looking at those, as I said, you know, times when he does put the ball, as I joked, near harm's way, right? If it's not completely in harm's way, near harm's way, how do they find ways to magnify that? How do they find ways to say, all right, where has he most been prone to that? Or even when it steps right up to that line but doesn't necessarily get, you know, because either he or something else has prevented the play from breaking down even further, what can they do to take that next step? You know, those are the things I think you're just, you know, find a way –

0: I don't want to say to get in his head, but you make him uncomfortable. Make him uncomfortable.
1: I think also you got to look at the idea that Alabama's going on these two crazy runs.
0: Second half runs.
1: In the last two games.
0: And you had one on you.
1: And you gave up a huge run against Mississippi State.
0: Yeah.
1: So if you do get a fast start in this game like you did Saturday, okay, you know, if Alabama's going to score points, but you can't let it get away from you like you did last Saturday.
0: Right.
1: You can't be, oh, no, here we go again, because, you know, Eric Emery brought that up. And I do think sometimes that ends up in players' minds. Oh, bleep, here we go again. No, you got to find a way just to not, oh, bleep, here we go again.
0: Right.
1: You know, so.
0: For what it's worth, there's a guy in a banana suit and a Coastal Carolina cape slash flag playing mini golf on the Sports Center
1: line. Nice.
0: Right,
1: is that Chance?
0: Hate it. Oh, no.
1: Yuva. It's Yuva.
0: No, it would be good if Yuva were out there, though. I just thought I'd throw that out there. That there's a guy in a banana suit playing mini golf on campus before a football game tonight. Drive Around the SEC is next.
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2: 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You hit a ball in the gap, run. 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
6: 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Boost it. Bet MGM it. Make it legendary. Alrighty, talking about Pete Crow Armstrong's legendary season continuing today with his 40th stolen base. Now the seventh member in Major League history to join the 40-40 club. He is he has run away with the National League MVP, and I think he's going to take it one step further. I predicted it back in March, a Yankees-Cubs World Series. I'm sticking to it. I think the Cubbies get to the Fall Classic. Despite a litany of injuries earlier this season, the starting pitching rotation, a very shaky bullpen to say the least, I think Pete Crow Armstrong carries them all the way to the World Series. But let's get to your phone calls here. 310-840-4910. Dylan is in Denver next up on BetMGM tonight. What's up, Dylan? How you doing?
7: Boiler, what's up, brother? Absolutely love the show. One of the things I love about this show is you guys are real, true baseball guys. And as a baseball guy myself, I just wanted to say, how cool is 40-40 still? It's still one of those stats that is mythical. It's one of those clubs that is just so, so elite and limited that, you know, as baseball's changed, and I'm here for it. I'm here for all the modern stats and the XFIP and the all that. But 40-40 is still one of those things that just lives in infamy above other things. As baseball fans, we just love power and speed. And when you combine those things, you become a superhero. And that's exactly what PCA truly became. He already was, but he was immortalized today with the 40-40 club, and Chicagoans are just really lucky to have a real one out there with PCA.
6: Wow, great stuff, Dylan.
8: Yeah.
6: Those flowers are well deserved. We appreciate the call, brother. Thanks so much for calling. I think he said it best, Brad. PCA, I think, became immortalized today, becoming a member of the 40-40 club. We love power. We love speed. We know chicks dig the long ball. And, where stolen bases have become less and less prevalent in recent seasons, the fact that Pete can swipe 40 of them and hit 45.

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12: Just past 6:45 p.m. Eastern. Not many more of these to go. Might be the last one of the regular season. I think we're going to bring it back for the postseason, but it's been fun. It's been real. And for Monty, it's been real fun. He's looking like he's got the crown all wrapped up. Here we go. Let's go. Streaking.
13: We won a game yesterday. We win one today. That's two in a row. We win one tomorrow. That's called a winning streak. It has happened before.
12: We're good. Everybody picks one batter they think will correctly get a hit. Now, this game just started, and he's up at bat right now, so I'm going to say it before anything happens. Give me Jose Ramirez at the Red Sox. We normally keep this to games after 7 p.m. Eastern. That's my mistake. I picked this one thinking this game would start at 7 or later. But again, the at-bat has not ended yet. Jose Ramirez to get a hit for the Cleveland Guardians tonight, going up against Ranger Suarez, who he's got favorable numbers off in his lifetime, and Ramirez hitting .281 against lefties on the season. Ozzie Albies got me to 3 in a row last night. I'm hoping Jose Ramirez gets me 4 in a row tonight. Brad, you're looking for 5 in a row, brother. Who's it going to be?
3: How about a guy who I believe is going to slap in the sack, and that being Yordan Alvarez, soon to be named AL MVP. He has gotten a hit in 8 straight games, batting a ridiculous 334 against right-handed pitchers. 378 he is batting in the last 15 days, and 348 against the A's this season. He's going to go up against that RHP, that being Mason Barnett, who's got a 7.16 ERA on the season and has given up a 299 batting average to left-handed hitters. So Yordan Alvarez hit me streaking to numero cinco.
12: There you go. And Jose Ramirez struck out. So before Combs says anything, that sounds like a forfeit. He's 0 for 1. So, all right, let's get to producer Brandon Combs, who's looking for 4 in a row. Combsy, who's it going to be?
14: I'm just saying, all year there's been guys that a lot of us have wanted to take that have started at 6:45 Eastern, and we've all had to change, except for Pat Boyle. But, you know, hey, we'll let Pat Boyle go for once. I'm going to take Teoscar Hernandez tonight against the San Diego Padres. Why? Because we need him. We need him here in Chicago tonight. Dodgers. Let's go Brewers. Let's go Teoscar Hernandez.
12: All right, bang. Let's go to the King. 73 correct picks out of 94 offerings, a 776 average on the year. Our video producer, Monty, a.k.a. Michael Montgomery, a.k.a. the owner and operator of batters-box.com, looking for a hat trick of correct picks in a row. Monty, who is it tonight?
15: Give me one of my favorites, Matt Olson against the Reds. He's the 7th highest rated hitter on my board with an elite matchup against Brady Singer, who has stunk recently. 50% hard hit rate, 15% barrel rate, 330 expected batting average to lefties in his last 5 starts. Olson's been hot recently, hitting 333 in his last 10 games. Well over 200 games with an elite rating for Olson, getting a hit 68% of the time. That jumps to over 71% when he's at home, which he is tonight. And then 5-star pitch arsenal coverage for Olson, who will see sinkers about 50% of the time from Singer, and he's hitting almost 300 against sinkers. So love Olson tonight.
12: Oh, baby. Okay, Monty. He's cooking. Finally, our guy Lee DeLapp in our Westwood One studios. Lee, who's the pick?
16: I'm falling apart at the seams. I should be going with Monty and going with somebody on the Braves, maybe a Drake Baldwin leadoff. And so I'm going Ellie De La Cruz on the other side, batting second against Maley. I'm going Ellie De La Cruz for my last Thursday pick.
12: All righty. Jose Ramirez, Yordan Alvarez, Teoscar Hernandez, Ellie De La Cruz, and Matt Olson. Brad, all 5 of those guys get a hit. What odds are we looking at with our friends at BetMGM?
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